taking a reading from Galatians chapter 6 and verse 14. God forbid that I should glory save in the cross of our Lord Jesus Christ. The thought, glory in the cross. Why did the Apostle Paul say that he gloried in the cross of Christ above everything else? Paul could have gloried in many things about himself. He could have gloried in his education. He was one of the most brilliant men of his day, a Jew and a Pharisee. Paul could have gloried in his religion, and he could have gloried in his citizenship. Or Paul could have gloried in other aspects of Jesus' life. He could have gloried in his birth. Jesus was virgin born. Or in the teaching of Jesus, no one had ever taught like Jesus. Paul could have gloried in the resurrection of Jesus, or in his future glory when he will return as the victorious and conquering king. But Paul gloried in the cross. Why? The cross shows the seriousness of sin, but it also shows the immeasurable love of God. Furthermore, the cross is the only way of salvation, and the cross gives a new purpose to life. Once you have been to the cross, you will never be the same. No wonder Paul and you and I can glory in the cross. In the cross, in the cross, be my glory ever, till my raptured soul shall find rest beyond the cross.

0: How good is the God we adore, our faithful, unchangeable friend. His love is as great as his power, and knows neither measure nor end. For Christ is the first and the last. His Spirit will guide us safe home. We'll praise him for all that is past, and trust him for all that's to come.
1: Well, I'd like to thank you very much indeed for your company, and please plan to tune in again at the same time tomorrow. And in the meantime, we conclude our gospel broadcast with a lovely piece of music.

you know. It's a series of things, really, a series of lucky things happening to you. And I think the luckiest thing that can happen to you is having the right songs. And the other thing that you need is a gimmick of some kind, like two heads or three legs.

The policemen say that Josephine's a terrorist in disguise, for 18 months or more been on the run. But Josephine, we know that this can't be so.

Well, the things I've come to know seem so confusing. It's getting hard to tell what's wrong from right.

0: The reading, they are of the world, but we are of God. The Gulf Stream flows in the ocean, and yet it is not absorbed by it. It maintains its warm temperatures, even in the icy waters of the North Atlantic. Believers are in the world, and yet they must not be absorbed by it. If Christians are to fulfill their purposes in the world, they must not be chilled by the indifferent, godless society in which they live. The Bible says, "Do not be conformed to this world," Romans 12:2, "but be transformed by the renewing of your mind, that you may prove what is that good and acceptable and perfect will of God." It is true that the Lord Jesus Christ dined with publicans and sinners, but he did not allow the social group to overwhelm him and conform him to their ways. Instead, he seized every opportunity to present spiritual truth and to lead a soul from death to life. Ah, that's what life is all about, and the real core of our calling in this world. Our social contacts should not be only pleasant. They should be opportunities to share our faith with those who do not yet know Christ. As you have contact with others today, will they sense the warmth of Christ's presence through you? In the world, but not of the world.
1: Tell out, my soul, the greatness of the Lord. Unnumbered blessings give my spirit voice. Tender to me the promise of his word. In God my Saviour shall my heart rejoice. Tell out, my soul, the greatness of his name. Make known his might, the deeds his harm has done. His mercy sure from age to age the same. His holy name, the Lord, the Mighty One. Tell out, my soul, the greatness of his might. Powers and dominions lay their glory by. Proud hearts and stubborn wills are put to flight. The hungry fed, the humble lifted high. Tell out, my soul, the glories of his word. Firm is his promise and his mercy sure. Tell out, my soul, the greatness of the Lord to children's children and forevermore.

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A warm welcome to our program, Prophecy for Today, where we study biblical prophecy and its application to our daily life. It's a wonderful day to worship God. I'm William Steves. Let's pray. Dear Heavenly Father, I rejoice today in your wonderful salvation. It's a thing that's hard to understand, how the God of infinity could condescend to care for someone as small as me. And that was when I was a rebel and an enemy of the righteousness of God. Nevertheless, you loved me. You sent your own son to die for me. And Lord, I thank you for your wonderful mercy. May you be glorified as the great Redeemer, and may many more souls be added to the throng of your worshipers. Because it is in the name of Jesus Christ, my Savior, I pray. Amen.

Maranatha, friends, the Lord is coming. Today's letter comes from Ontario. Our listener writes, "Thank you for continuing with your programs and literature. They are so encouraging in a world that has gone so far off course." Christ is coming soon, listener, and we hope to continue to be an encouragement until that glorious day comes. Malachi 2:17. "Ye have wearied the Lord with your words. Yet ye say, wherein have we wearied him? When ye say, everyone that doeth evil is good in the sight of the Lord, and he delighteth in them. Or, where is the God of judgment?" Scripture teaches that God is wearied by a contention that is altogether too common today. The claim that evil is good, or good is evil. This is a hallmark of our society. We live in a culture that celebrates all form of perversion. It enables and enjoys addiction. It glories in wickedness. On the other hand, our culture spits on the cross of Christ. It mocks the gospel. It laughs at the call to holiness. As believers, we must be exceedingly careful that we do not begin to conform to a world that hates God. We must instead be transformed by the renewing of our minds so we can prove what is that good and acceptable and perfect will of God. You are listening to Prophecy for Today. I'm William Steves. The September edition of the Gospel Standard is available upon request. We here at the People's Gospel Hour would be blessed to hear from you. 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

0: And now, the familiar voice of Pastor Perry F. Rockwood, who is at home with the Lord.
1: Shall we pray? Heavenly Father, in the name of our Lord Jesus, the one mediator between God and men, I bow before thee today and especially pray for each one listening in. Thou dost know the need of every heart. Thou dost know the problem of every life. Nothing is hid from thee. I think today of men. So many are neglecting the spiritual realities of life. And I pray today that they might seek first the kingdom of God and his righteousness. I ask it in Jesus' name. Amen. Since the New Testament was written, there has continued a general agreement on the following pattern of prophecy. One, that before the end of the age, this age of grace, this age of the church, this age of the Holy Spirit, there would be an apostasy, which in its culmination would be not merely a corruption of the Christian faith, but a total denial of it. Two, that the last representative and leader of this apostasy would be a man, the man of sin, the wicked one, the son of perdition, the Antichrist, Mr. 666. Three, that this man would attain to universal dominion, all nations being subject to him. He'll become the head of a world economic system, a world political system, and a world religious system. Four, that this dominion and power of Antichrist would continue but a short time. Five, that he would claim divine honor for himself and persecute all upholding the faith of Christ and suppress as far as possible all Christian witness and worship. Six, that the time immediately preceding and during his reign would be one of great tribulation. It is called the tribulation, the great one, or the great tribulation period. Seven, that many of God's chosen people, the Jews, would receive him as their Messiah. Eight, and lastly, that this man of sin would be destroyed together with his adherents by the Lord himself. God is going to have the last say. Now, as we begin today, we begin with the first epistle of John. Now, this epistle is the only one using the name Antichrist to define the man of sin. We find in 1 John 2, 18, 22, and 1 John 4, 3, five distinct statements of fact that apply to his day. I want you to notice. One, that which constitutes the essential characteristics of Antichrist is the denial that Jesus Christ has come in the flesh, or that Jesus is the Christ, a denial of the incarnation. Well, there have been many who have denied the virgin birth of our Lord Jesus Christ, and that's the spirit of Antichrist. Two, this spirit of Antichrist has already come into the world and infected many, and is still in the world today. We'll find it right in our theological colleges. Three, this anti-Christian spirit would find its last and highest manifestation in some one man, the Antichrist. Now, notice 1 John 2:18, as ye have heard, that Antichrist cometh. See? Now, it's the Antichrist that's coming. Four, the appearing of the Antichrist marked the last hour. Five, the many Antichrists were apostate Christians. John says they went out from us, for they were not of us. Now, as we study the Word of God, we can see how apostasy began. First, people's first love for Christ weakened. Oh, do you love the Lord today like you used to? Two, following the loss of first love, there was also the loss of the faith once delivered unto the saints. Three, the people gradually forgot Christ's return as their vital hope. Oh, they're looking for a new kingdom to come, to to convert the world, save the world, change the world, change our government, to get in a Christian government and all this type of thing. Four, the church subduing the world so vigorously forgot her own spiritual and faithful life. Five, the church substituted a human head for Christ, the head of the church. Oh yes, man is worshipped today, even in evangelical circles. Six, Satan at this junction of church and state was not greatly feared. Well, they laugh at Satan today. Seven, from this time on, the earthly political rulers would ask themselves, what will the earthly head of the church think of this or that that I may do? They never seem to ask, what will Christ, the head of the church, think of this or that that I may do? In other words, the lordship of Christ has been laid aside. Now, these are tremendous teachings as we go to the Word of God, and we can see that the stage is being set today for the Lord's coming. Now, may I ask you this personal question, if you just for a moment now, if Jesus came today, are you ready to meet him? If death came today, would you go to heaven for sure? Now, God wants us to be saved. God wants us to know for sure that we're saved and to be ready to meet our Lord in heaven. And I trust today that you will come if you're not saved or not sure and receive Christ into your heart because he died for you on the cross and shed his precious blood. And if you are saved, that you might consecrate your life afresh. We'd love to hear from you. This broadcast is sponsored by the People's Gospel Hour, Halifax, Nova Scotia, Canada, B3J3A1. Our United States address, the People's Gospel Hour, Box 55862, Boston, Massachusetts, 02205. Now, until the same time tomorrow, the Lord willing, Pastor Perry F. Rockwood, may the Lord bless you and make you a

This is the Old Trailblazer broadcast. This is Pastor Pendarvis, the Old Trailblazer, Albert Pendarvis, coming out again with another message from God's Word, and we're bringing you these studies on the work of the Holy Spirit, and the last day or two we've been looking at what the church has lost. We saw there that the church has lost the reality of Christ. We no longer have the reality of Christ and the presence of Christ. And we saw those things, and now we're getting back in that study. But before we go any further, I want to mention the Old Trailblazer here is Pastor Pendarvis, and we've been here with you quite a while. And we have many, many blessings, I call them, here at Radio Missions. Our website is radiomissions.org. You can go there, and you can see where our broadcasts go. We all over the country, all over the nation. And then we have the Voice of Truth magazine that we mail out on a regular basis. We have the Radio Missions Radio that you can go there and pick up 24 hours a day, 7 days a week. We have our regular services here on Sunday morning, Sunday night, Wednesday night. They're all streaming live. And we have the Voice of Truth magazine, as I mentioned. If you'd like, we'll send you you can subscribe to that, and it gives you all of the times and dates and places of service, along with printed messages by the late Pastor Shelton and Dr. Copeland, and other messages from some of the old divine, Whitfield, Spurgeon, Phil Pott, Bunyan, those. It's just a good magazine. We've been putting it out now for 50, 60 years, and the folks are really appreciating it. And subscription price is only $3 a year. My goodness alive. But let's get back in our study. Let me repeat a statement I've often made. Speaking about the Holy Spirit conviction, folks have asked me about that. If you miss Holy Spirit conviction, I say to you kindly and gently that you go to hell without warning. Every sinner outside of Christ is blinded to the fact that he's lost. He must be awakened to the fact that he's lost and then come to Christ. Every sinner outside of Christ is a child of Satan. The work of the Holy Spirit in the heart of the sinner is to bring him to Christ, and it produces a radical change, a complete upheaval, and that's something that the average preacher knows nothing about. It's amazing to me how that many have called me and asked me what I mean by Holy Spirit conviction. You can only preach what you know, and that's what we find today so much of, this easy believingism, soft soap preaching, I call it, silk handkerchief preaching. Preachers, young men come out of the seminary where the liberal professors there, and they just never been saved themselves. Listen. My friend, salvation is not a mental process or an intellectual decision or a matter of joining the church. No, it's a new creation wrought in the heart by the Holy Spirit. Having lost the presence of Christ, the authority of God's Word, we have substituted the wisdom of men. Psychology, which we call pulling the net to bring folks to a decision for Jesus. Now, I heard a man say that in his church one night they sung the song, Why Not Tonight, 26 times before some fella got up and made a decision for Jesus so they could all go home. Oh, my friend, we have substituted decision days in Sunday school for a church membership for Holy Spirit conviction. The argument is the world uses such means, why not the church? Thus putting the church on the same basis as the social club, worldly organizations, all because we have lost the presence of Christ, the authority of God's Word, and old-time Holy Spirit conviction of sin, of righteousness, and judgment. No wonder we have no power to cope with world situation that we face today. Let me just mention to you, we're facing eternity, folks. Do you see anything, what's going on in the world? The Apostle Paul spoke of those last days, perilous times would come. Well, let's just take a minute. Look at the political world, the upheaval that's going on now in this election year that we got coming. Oh, my friend, men have gotten down into the gutter with this politics and those things. That's what's coming. Then we look at the social world. Oh, my friend, we have a wife swapping and all of those things. We have the economic world now. People are greedy after the worldly thing. Even the sorest of men now have turned to drink because of they're not able to do what they'd like to do. Now let's go another step further. Looking at our present day situation, having lost Holy Spirit conviction, we have therefore lost the compassion for the lost. Our tears are all dried up.
All through the New Testament, you'll find that expression. As Christ looked upon the multitude, he was moved with compassion. Being moved with compassion, he wept over the souls of men. Compassion means putting oneself in the place of another, or standing alongside, by the side of, and suffering with others. Born-again believers and weeping over sinners feel again the keen edge of Holy Spirit conviction. Paul said, I wish myself accursed for Christ's sake. That's Romans 9:1. Moses, standing before Jehovah God, said, I pray thee, forgive them of their sins. If not, blot me out of the book of life. Where would you go to find such compassion and conviction for the lost today? Oh, in this soft soap religion. Where would you go to find prayer meetings where groups gathered morning and night praying and crying over the souls of men? Where will you find fathers and mothers who are crying over their lost children and will not let them go? Believer, have you substituted church membership and have come to believe that just so long as an individual belongs to the church that he's safe and sound? You'd be surprised, my friend. You'd be surprised. Folks that are banking on believing in just being a member of the church. Well, isn't that all there is to it? I hear folks say, no, sir, that's not all there is to it. The scripture says you must be born again. And then, let me ask you, do you appreciate these old-time, old-fashioned gospel messages that we bring here over this broadcast and over many other broadcasts? Pastor L.R. Shelton Sr. was a pastor here for many, many years and preached a sound doctrine of the gospel. And we went on to be with the Lord many years ago. We still use his messages in part of our ministry. And we have over 400 titles of old-time messages, booklet forms, we call them. We print them ourselves. And we send those out to folks all over the world, thousands and thousands of copies a year. And if you'd like to have a catalog of those title lists of those messages from one end of the spectrum to the other, my friend, it's just like a seminary education. You write me, call me, and I'll discuss it with you. We'll send them to you. Oh, my friend, we get calls now and then for a whole set of them. Brethren, we've substituted church membership, and we've come to believe that just so long as an individual belongs to the church, he's all right. You don't have to weep and cry and pray to get folks into church. It's just a matter of psychology, they say, or the art of out-arguing an individual. Our annual revival meeting now have degenerated to a drive for church members. We think it's a disgrace to cry in the church. Let a tear come down your eye, and you brush it away quickly. You think it's a disgrace for someone to see you cry in church. It shows our proudness of heart, total depravity of nature, and our utter ignorance of what it means for a soul to be lost. How long has it been, my friend, since you've heard someone crying out, I'm a lost sinner? How long has it been? Can you tell me? I often ask you. You hear me. You folks hear me. Thousands of you hear me. I know that. I get letters from a lot of you. Would you ask your pastor to tell you how the Lord saved him? If I was sitting under a modern-day ministry, I would want to know when the pastor was saved, how he was saved, where he was saved, and his background, how the Lord delivered him from the life of sin. I would like to know that. But how long has it been since you've heard anyone praying, I'm lost? How long has it been, Pastor, since you stood facing faces of sinners and realized that they were lost? What would you do, Pastor, next Sunday morning if one of your deacons stood up and said, Pastor, you know I've been deceived, I'm lost? What would you do if your piano player would stand up and say, Pastor, I'm lost? What would you do? Would you ever think about that? Would you know how to handle it, preacher? Oh, my friend, listen. And I don't know. I can't help it. No way out except to accept it for the Holy Spirit to lead you to Christ. Such will throw you on your face before God, crying for the souls of men. Let me ask you, Pastor, are you interested in your folks' soul? Are you interested in your folks? What is your purpose?
I tell folks here, my only purpose is to see you saved, see my family saved, see my congregation saved. I don't attempt to build a worldwide ministry here. That's not my aim. That's not my purpose. I never cross in my mind. No, my aim and purpose is to come here on Sunday night, Wednesday night, over this radio, Trailblazer, over the Voice of Truth, and give out the message how God calls sinners unto repentance. Do you preach repentance, my pastor friend? Do you ever think about that? I had a man call me the other day, and he said, Pastor, he was a black man from Lexington, Kentucky. He called me, said, Pastor, Trailblazer, said, I'm a sovereign grace black preacher. I said, he was sounding very gracious and kind. I said, well, how many members do you have, my brother? He said, I got 14, Pastor. 14 members of my little old church here in Lexington. I said, well, if you told me you had 500 members, I'd probably think you wasn't saved.

0: Do you want to trust Jesus today? Oh, my friend, I'm telling you, that's what it is. That's what we have today on the scene today. And I'm so helpless and hopeless that I can't do one thing about it except ask the Lord to do, take care. Ask the Lord to probe hearts. Ask the Lord to open your heart. Is it anybody out there hearing me want to be saved? I'd like to know. You like to be saved? Are you saved, my friend? I'd like to hear from a dozen of you this week. Tell me you want to be saved. Or a dozen to tell me that you are saved. Tell me that you trust in the Lord. Telling me that you're praising the Lord for dying for a sinner like you. Would you do that? That bless my heart, old trailblazer. My email is pastor@radiomissions.org. Email me. Everybody's got computers now. Write me an email, and this week is coming week, and say, Pastor, I want to just answer your request. I'm an old sinner saved by grace. Would you do that? And then if not, write me emails. Say, Pastor, Pastor, I want to be saved. I hear you oftentimes, Pastor, talking about salvation. I'd love to be saved. I'm just an old sinner saved by grace. Could I give you comfort right now? Did you know the Lord came to seek and to save that which is lost? He came to seek and to save. I often tell folks here, Luke 19:10, we love that verse. It not only came to save, but he came to seek. He came to seek sinners. Oh, that's what he's doing. Come to seek sinners, my friend. He's seeking you where you lost. He'll find you right where you lost. Have you ever been lost? Have you ever been taking your place as a lost sinner and just completely at the Lord's discretion of what he'll do with you? Throw down all arms of rebellion and come to the Lord. I wish I could sit by your side this morning and drink a cup of coffee with you, tell you how much I love you. Would you call me? Let me know. Let me hear from you. But remember, we'll be back tomorrow with another message. My old trailblazer, post office, box 1810, Walker, Louisiana, 70785. Goodbye.
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0: Hello and welcome to our third session in The Power of Grace. Today we're going to be looking at The Power for New Life. And we're going to begin by reading from Ephesians 2, verse 4 and 5. It says this, "But God, who is rich in mercy, because of his great love that he had for us, made us alive with Christ, even though we were dead in trespasses. You are saved by grace." And here is an incredible thing about the grace of God. So we looked at how the grace of God helps us to remember where God took us from and where he has placed us. But the grace of God also is the power that enables this new life. In verses 1 and 2, Paul talks about how we were all dead in our trespasses. We all walked according to the ways of the world, and inherently those ways are rooted in disobedience against God. But grace is the power through which new life comes to us through the victory of Christ on the cross, his death and resurrection. We join in his overcoming sin and death. And therefore, because of his kindness, as it says in verse 7, that we are recipients of the favor of God. And that favor is the access to salvation. None of us can come into the salvific work of Christ without the kindness of God to make it ready for us. Grace is the very thing that enables repentance to be possible. Without grace, we'd still be floundering around, hyper aware of the fact that we were unable to reach God's standard, and also hyper aware of our inability to change anything about it. And in fact, this is part of the beauty of the new covenant that we live under, is that it is now common knowledge that this is the provision of God for us. Romans 8 verse 15 says this, "For you did not receive a spirit of slavery to fall back into fear. Instead, you received the spirit of adoption, by whom we cry out, Abba, Father." And hopefully here you see a little bit of a parallel of what we see in Ephesians verse 2, when it talks about the fact that the spirit of disobedience. So previously, before grace, we were bound by this spirit of disobedience that meant that all our works, all our actions, the way that we walked, the direction of our life was rooted in disobedience against God and falling short of his standard. But now, the grace, the goodness, the faithfulness, the favor of God means that we receive a spirit of adoption. We are no longer bound by this innate desire or innate nature to disobey God. But now, God has brought us into his family unit, the spirit of adoption, that now the God who previously was an external standard now becomes our Father. It becomes the one that we go to for guidance, the one we go to for sustenance, for relationship, for intimacy, that God has brought us into something that we don't deserve. Again, this idea of the spirit of adoption is really key, and in the older Jewish ideas and throughout the Old Testament and in the New Testament, this idea of adoption was such a beautiful thing and such a powerful example of grace. Because when you were adopted into a family, when you were adopted by a father into his line of children, you were just as legitimate a child as those of his own flesh and blood. And you were entitled to all the benefits of a child of flesh and blood. Even though you were adopted, no one would look at you and say, "Here is the adopted son," or "Here is the adopted daughter." And that is what it means for us to have received the spirit of adoption. This grace of God brings us into repentance, that even our ability to turn towards him and to enter into a genuine relationship comes because we receive the spirit of adoption. Grace gives us the power to interact with faith. Or this is how I like to view it. Grace is the vehicle that makes faith possible in our lives. As it says in verse 4 and 5, but God, who is rich in mercy because of his great love that he had for us, made us alive with Christ, even though we were dead in trespasses. You are saved by grace. He also raised us up with him and seated us with him in the heavens in Christ Jesus, so that in the coming ages he may display the immeasurable riches of his grace through his kindness to us in Christ Jesus. For you are saved by grace through faith, and this is not of yourselves, it is God's gift. So faith cannot be removed from repentance. Faith is what we need to be able to interact with God, and not just to interact with God at the moment of our turning towards him, but in fact, in interacting with God in the day-to-day, we're supposed to continue to live out our lives by faith, by trusting in God, by hoping in all the things that he said, and believing that God's reality is greater than whatever reality we may see that seems differently to that. But grace is the power that allows us to interact with that faith. Or, as I like to say, grace is the vehicle that makes faith possible. Grace is the car on the motorway of faith. We were saved by grace through faith. Faith takes us to Jesus. Faith takes us to God in that moment, and that is the direction that we walk. It is by faith, it is through faith that we travel to Jesus, but it is the power of grace that allows us to interact in that way. And so grace isn't just something for us to put in our back pocket and say, wow, I'm so glad that 10, 15, 20 years ago, I made a decision to live for Jesus and I'm all sorted now. I've finished all that stuff. But actually, grace is supposed to be the vehicle that enables us to continue to live out a life of faith in the day to day. That every day, the power of grace, as we've looked at in previous sessions, the ability to remember where we were and where we are now, the ability, as we're looking in this session, to see what it is to be in the new life that God has for us, that we're no longer dead. Grace enables us to take all these things and live out a life of faith with Jesus. We are not where we once were. And I really want to encourage you that if you have made a decision to turn away from your old life, turn away from your old way of doing things, to turn away from the ways of the world and to live according to Jesus and his standards and make him the Lord of your life, you are not as you once were. Even if you feel like that is what it is, that is no longer your standing. As we come into the next session, we're going to dive into that. But it's really important for us to see that the grace of God has brought us somewhere. It's given us something. And so don't devalue yourself. Don't devalue what God has done in you. Don't devalue where God has brought you from. Don't devalue where God is taking you towards. Don't devalue where God has placed you now. Because when we do that, we devalue God's grace. We devalue the dynamism, the power of God's grace to have effect in our lives. But when you look at where you once were and you realize where you walked before God, and then you look at where God says that he has placed us, that we are now in Christ Jesus, seated in the heavenly realms, that grace allows us to then live the new life. It is the power of new life in Christ.
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0: We've all done it, stood in judgment of someone else, certain we had it right. But what happens when we've got it wrong, completely wrong? Well, on Tuesday's programme, we watched as justice began to roll down. Today on Insight for Living, Chuck Swindoll shows us what happened next, when justice converged with something even more surprising. It's a scene of accountability, but also of grace and restoration. And if you've been carrying guilt or waiting to be made whole, this message is for you. Chuck picks up the study now in Job chapter 42.
1: Came about after the Lord had spoken these words to Job, verse 7, that the Lord said to Eliphaz the Temanite, "My wrath is kindled against you and against your two friends, because y'all have not spoken of me what is right as my servant Job has." That's the reason he was angry. Now, the reason is given here at the end of verse 7, and it is repeated in the very same words at the end of verse 8. Look at it, "because you have not spoken of me what is right as my servant Job has." Because. What does it mean, they had not spoken of him what was right? Well, one man put it this way. In their effort to uphold God's justice, they limited his sovereignty. Isn't that an interesting way to put it? They had insisted that human suffering is always the result of sinfulness. And that boxed God in. It's not true. It's not always the reason people suffer. It is a reason on occasion, but it's not always. And it's not true in the case of Job. They claimed Job had some secret sin. They claimed Job had wrong and transgression that was hidden. And if he would only come to terms with it and deal with it, then he'd be healed of this. That's wrong. It isn't right. They didn't speak of God as they should have. "You have not spoken of me what was right, as my servant Job had." You know what this underscores? And if you're a teacher, hear me well. We who are teachers, we who are communicators of the truth, God cares very much that he is presented in an accurate manner. Let's be sure we do our homework. Let's be sure we represent him accurately. The cults feed on this very wrong, not speaking of him what is right. They'll give half verses, or they'll give principles that can't be defended in the scriptures. They're notorious for this kind of teaching. Legalists claim that they stand on the word of God, and so they'll use the word of God to manipulate you or shame you, claiming various characteristics of God as the basis of their condemnation, and you live under the guilt of that kind of teaching. It's not a fair representation of the living God. "These men have not presented me correctly. They've not said what is right." I have a good friend who was a part of a real liberal church for his growing up years, and it wasn't until he was in his mid-30s that began to dawn on him what he was missing as he was exposed to evangelical teaching, and he realized what he was missing. And he said to me on one occasion, "You know what, Chuck, I realized that they would have loved me right into hell." What a chilling way to put that. I heard all about the love of God and the goodness of God. I never heard of the justice and the righteousness and the holiness of God. And whatever, it was okay. God's full of love. And that's presenting him in a wrong light. You men have been guilty of that. Now, I also love the fact that the Lord does something about it. He doesn't say, "As a result, get out of my existence," or "go to your room," or "you're finished." Now, that's not gracious. That's not merciful. There's justice rolling down, but notice the mercy. "Now therefore," verse 8, presents the mercy. "You have done this and it is wrong, and you have not done as my servant Job has done. Now therefore," here's what you do about it. Look at the plan. "Take for yourselves 7 bulls and 7 rams. Okay, you got it? This is unusual teaching because it's Old Testament teaching. And in the Old Testament days, when you came to bring your offering of request for forgiveness, relief from your guilt and wrongdoing, you came with an animal. And you brought the animal before the Lord in various different numbers of animals and different kinds of animals, and sometimes fowl. And you would usually cut the throat of the animal, blood would be spilled out, and sometimes you would even place the entire carcass of the animal, as in this case. You would lay it on an altar that's blazing with fire, and it would consume it, and the smoke would come before God as a sweet-smelling aroma. It's all very strange to us. We didn't live in that era. We've never seen such a thing. But in those days, that's how God's anger is assuaged. It's satisfied. You come with an offering and you place it on this altar and it'll be consumed and I will forgive you. Look at where they were to bring this. By the way, it was a costly offering, wasn't it? Not just seven animals, but seven bulls that could be used for the purpose of enlarging the cattle in their fields. But no, I want seven bulls, and I want seven rams. He specifies, and I want you to go to my servant Job and offer up a burnt offering. This word means a whole burnt offering, from the hoof all the way to the nose. The entire carcass is to be laid on the altar, one after another after another. You're to go and do this before my servant Job. Look, the one who was offended receives the offering of the offender. Really, the ultimate offended is the Lord God himself, who had been misrepresented. And my servant Job will pray for you. I love that. The offended prays now for the offenders. For, look closely, for I will accept him. The Hebrew says, I will lift his face up. Isn't that a great way to put it? Job will lift his face up. I will accept his intercession on your behalf. As you've offered the offerings and he prays, I will lift his face up that I may not do with you according to your folly, meaning that I may not do for you what you deserve. Because he repeats, you have not spoken of me what is right, as my servant Job has. Did you miss something? I went over it rather quickly. Four times he calls Job his servant. What an honorable title. Verse 7 concludes, as my servant Job has spoken of what is right. Verse 8, three times, bring these bulls and rams and go to my servant Job. Offer the burnt offering and my servant Job. And the end of that verse 8, my servant Job has spoken what is right. In ancient days, in days of the Old Testament, a servant, it was an honorable title for one who served the living God. It speaks of a bonding between the two. There's a closeness between us. He and I have this relationship that is dear and near. It's a title of honor, and it's a good place for me to add, anytime you're engaged in the service of the king, you are engaged in an honorable work, whatever it may be, however God may have you serving. Perhaps one that very few people would even know your name, but you serve faithfully there as a servant of his. You are honoring him in that. It's an honorable role. Now, justice has come rolling down. Here are these men who have been standing over Job as judges, now getting the animals and coming up before Job and offering their offering, waiting for Job's prayers. Isn't this a great scene? I mean, this is time for humble pie to be consumed by these three men. It's good for them. It's good for us to confess our wrongdoing to those we have offended And to say by our actions we have done what is wrong against you. And our presence is here in all this vulnerability to say to you, we trust our God to cleanse us from the wrong. Pray for me. And they come, and Job does exactly what the Lord told him to do. Look at Eliphaz, verse 9. Eliphaz and Bildad and Zophar went and did. Well, I have a feeling they did it rather quickly. There was no arguing, there's no wrestling, there's no reluctance. Because remember, when the Lord instructs, there's no other alternative that will bring any sense of peace and relief. And they did exactly as the Lord told them. And look at this, the Lord lifted up the face of Job. I love that. It's great that Job doesn't say, okay, kneel down. You guys have put me through hell. I'm going to see what you look like when you're humbled. Kneel down. Now get on your faces. There's none of that. I think Job, in this moment, having learned what he's learned and having repented as he's repented in verse 6, I don't think he carried any further rancor. I don't think there was any sense of lingering offense. I think he considered himself privileged to represent the need before the Lord. It was part of his obedience too, wasn't it? When he lifted up his face. What a grand scene is here. You know what's happening? Sins are being washed away. That's the greatest moment. There's justice and there's mercy. You know what that represents for all of us? The cross. The cross. That's why the death of Christ is called efficacious. That's why it is effective. Because God's justice against sin is satisfied in the death of the Lamb. And God's mercy is revealed in the forgiveness of those who trust in the Lamb. Frederick Faber put it this way, there's a wideness in God's mercy as the wideness of the sea. There is kindness in his justice, which is more than liberty. And in the next generation, William Newell wrote a song we've sung throughout our growing up years as Christians. Says the same thing, in other words, years I spent in vanity and pride, caring not my Lord was crucified, knowing not it was for me. He died on Calvary. By God's word, at last my sin I learned, then I trembled at the law I'd spurned, till my guilty soul imploring turned to Calvary. Oh, the love that drew salvation's plan. Oh, the grace that brought it down to man. Oh, the mighty gulf that God did span at Calvary. Mercy there was great, and grace was free. Pardon there was multiplied to me. There my burdened soul found liberty at Calvary. At Calvary. Justice rolled down, and when it did, mercy washed over them and graciously got them all back on their feet. It's a wonderful, wonderful setting. Now, the full reward will wait till our next time, but just get a little peek through the tent door here. Look at verse 10. And the Lord restored the fortunes of Job. When? He prayed. Not until. I got the word when circled in a bright blue in my Bible. When he prayed for his friends, the Lord restored the fortunes, and the Lord increased all that Job had twofold. Isn't that just like him? I told you he was the best at justice. All these long, sleepless nights and restless, painful days, all of the sermons he's had to sit through and listen to from these clowns that have been acting like they're representing truth and their judgmental spirit. And now Job, broken in his own repentance, having his face lifted up on behalf of his friends restored because of the mercy. And now, grace on top of grace, he looks up and the Lord says, hey, Job, Come here, it's going to be twice as good. Boils are gone. I mean, why not? He made us, so is all it takes. And he blows them away, and he gets his health back, and he gets his home back, and he gets his property back, and he finally gets his family back. His grace here, so he doesn't get twice as many kids. He gets the same number of kids, 10. He didn't want 20 kids, but he got 10 kids back. Remember, Job prayed, not for himself, and please observe, not for his own restoration of fortune. It wasn't like winning the divine lottery where he lucked out. He has no plans. He has no knowledge of how the story would end. All he knows is that the Lord says, you lift up your face before me. You pray for these friends. And they come in with humility and offer up their sacrifices. And Job prays for his friends. And the Lord is so pleased when it's done right. And he says, now, come here, Job. Let me tell you what I'm going to do. By the way, you know what's wonderful too? Where's Satan? In your face, Satan. His silence reveals that he has now witnessed the truth of what God had told him. Consider my servant Job. He has integrity. Though you may not kill him, you can touch him. And even if you touch him, he'll never curse me. And so the Lord blesses. And that's the way we're going to see the end of this story next time. A couple of similar sounding truths emerge from this study. They came to me late last night. And I wasn't sure quite how to end a message like this one. It's a little unusual on justice. But it occurred to me that there are two things to be remembered. First is forgiveness is worth asking for. It really is. Forgiveness is worth asking for. Always of the Lord, it's worth asking for. There's something that's come between you and your Heavenly Father. What in the world are you waiting for? He loves to hear the cries of his children. He takes delight in the humble confession of the saint. Just tell him. He'll never turn you away. Forgiveness is worth asking for. And I'll tell you this second. Justice is worth waiting for. So you know that application. Wait for it. It'll come. If not now, later. If not later, in eternity, God will make it right. His fairness is part of his veracity. And God, who has patiently allowed this experiment to run its course, has now come to terms with it with his servant and has now dealt with it with these friends. And Satan is gone. Again, proven wrong. And the Lord is still enthroned above us. I don't know what your situation is right now. I don't know what you wrestle with. I don't know who's wronged you. I'm sure several. I don't know how severe it's been. Probably greatly severe in some cases. I know this, that it's my privilege to spend my life with some of the greatest people I've ever met. And I would number many of you among them. And I know from knowing many of your stories that life hasn't been easy. I know that it's been difficult. And obviously, not compared to Job, that may have been the worst possible of trials, but your trial has been tough. And I think I sense from you today a desire to cooperate. If forgiveness is worth asking for, I think you'll ask it. And if you've wronged another person, most wonderful thing you can do is to make it right with them. Just make it right. Whatever it takes. It's worth it. It's worth asking for. Spell out what you've done and say it. Just let it be. Don't worry about your pride. Don't worry about what they're going to think or what somebody else thinks. You answer to God. And then you've had wrong done. Turn it over to Him. Just let Him handle it. He has a million ways, million options, and He will not leave His people in the lurch. And of course, if you've never brought your offering to the Lord and stood before the cross and acknowledged the Savior's death is for you, start there. You were in His sights when He said, Father, forgive them. They don't even know what they're doing. Let's bow our heads. It's a sweet moment here. You have been generous and gracious people. So many of you are such faithful sheep in the Lord's pasture. I'm not flattering you. I'm telling you the truth. I learned so much from so many of you. I want your life to be all that it could possibly be as you embrace the truth that it is all about our God. I want you to go there and I want you to live there so that your whole focus is on Him. It's vertical. You'll be amazed at what it will do to you horizontally. Just be amazed. You won't be as angry. You won't be as irritable. You will find that you're approachable and you listen better. And my goodness, getting the forgiveness of someone else will relieve you of that guilt. And giving the forgiveness, releasing that person, will take the strain out. You won't have to act like God. You can let the Lord be the Lord. Maybe a member of your family. It may be one who was once a close personal friend. Maybe a former mate, partner. Maybe one of your parents. Could be a pastor or coach or teacher, neighbor, relative. Let it go. Deal with it. Let it go. Mercy there was great, and grace was free. Pardon there was multiplied to me. And there my burdened soul found liberty at Calvary. Father, I thank You that there's now comfort in the cross, that the bloody sacrifice has been lifted up once for all, and the penalty paid once for all. Now their open-armed invitation inviting us in to live like Your Son modeled for us. It's a dirty and dusty world, Lord. It gets real complicated really fast, the pace we live. And it's quiet moments like this that help us put things into proper perspective. Quiets our nerves, calms our spirit. Thank You for Job. Thank You for his model, his honesty and his vulnerability. Thank You for his humility and obedience. Thank You for not walking away from those three men who'd made such fools of themselves, but for caring about them too. We're somewhere in this story, Lord. And wherever we are, Your arms are around us. And You care about the shame and the guilt that we've lived under long enough. I pray You'd help us come to terms with all these things. And as justice rolls down, may mercy follow quickly. Dismiss us, Lord, in the quietness of this moment with the reminder that You are faithful and You care and You're good all the time. We love You, Father. We love You. And all God's people said, Amen.
0: As justice rolls down, may mercy follow quickly. What a picture we've seen today. A God who holds us accountable, yes, but who also lifts our faces, restores what was broken, and never walks away. Wherever you find yourself in this story, God's arms are wrapped around you. So if there's guilt you carried long enough, or forgiveness you need to ask for, let this be the moment you bring it to Him. You're listening to Insight for Living, and Chuck's titled today's message, Finally, Justice Rolls Down. 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But this is one of the last times I'll mention it. This is a book for anyone on the receiving end of unwanted surprises. 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Perhaps you've suffered through a broken relationship, a financial disaster, or devastating news from your doctor. 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

0: Ballymoney and County Antrim, we present Let the Bible Speak. It's good to have you with us today as we spend 15 minutes around the Word of God, preaching Christ in all His fullness to men and women in all their need.
1: And this is Leslie Curran saying hello and welcome once more in the Saviour's name. Bringing God's Word today is the Reverend Andrew Patterson, and he's taking us back to Judges chapter 13, and this time verses 3 to 5. But before we hear the message, let's listen to some words in song.

Hello, folks. Good to be with you again today. Judges 13, verse 3, "And the angel of the Lord appeared unto the woman and said unto her, Behold, now thou art barren and bearest not, thou shalt conceive and bear a son. Now therefore beware, I pray thee, and drink not wine or strong drink, and eat not any unclean thing. For though thou shalt conceive and bear a son, and no razor shall come on his head, but the child shall be a Nazarite unto God from the womb. And he shall begin to deliver Israel out of the hand of the Philistines." We have considered last time something of the affliction that was known in Israel and in this home, and where the woman was barren and without child. One day the wife of Manoah was to have an unexpected visitor. While she didn't know who his name was, nor where he came from, those things were to be revealed unto her and her husband in due time. But what we hear from this visitor is an announcement of a promise in verse 3. Note the order in which it is revealed unto Manoah's wife. She is first to hear of what she lacked before she hears of the promise. You know, that's the way in which God deals with sinful man. The announcement of the gospel first comes emphasizing our lack of holiness and righteousness before it makes the promise of redemption. The order is exactly the same. First, it is the wages of sin is death before the promise comes, but the gift of God is eternal life through Jesus Christ the Lord. Dear sinner, your lost, undone state must be addressed before you'll ever seek God's remedy for it, even the giving of the Lord Jesus Christ as the only Saviour. Where modern gospel appeals are deficient are often in this regard. Before the sinner is shown their problem, they're told of the remedy. But for Manoah's wife, she heard of her barren and dead state before she was to hear the wonderful words of life and the promise of a son. And maybe, dear believer, that's the order that God has also been working with you. He has humbled you, he's brought you low, showing to you your barren state spiritually. But it may be the forerunner to God doing a mighty work in you. Manoah's wife in her hopeless state was to hear some of the most welcoming words ever. Verse 3, "Thou shalt conceive and bear a son." And she is found among a small number of women who were to have such an announcement made to them. And after a long time of barrenness, blessed with the birth of a son. Sarah was in her 90s before the promise came of the birth of Isaac. Rachel had seen her sister bear son after son before Joseph was born unto her. Hannah was teased by the rival woman in the home before the promise was made of the birth of Samuel. And then you can think of Elizabeth in Luke chapter 1 and verse 7. They had no child because Elizabeth was barren, and they both were now well stricken in years. Verse 11, "And there appeared unto him an angel of the Lord standing on the right side of the altar of incense. And when Zacharias saw him, he was troubled, and fear fell upon him. The angel said unto him, Fear not, Zacharias, for thy prayer is heard. Thy wife Elizabeth shall bear thee a son. Thou shalt call his name John." What a gracious promise this was to all these women. Have you received a blessed promise from the Lord? It may be of new life in Christ for some loved one. Then hold on to it. And although it may require patience on your part, God will fulfill his word. And he will give you that promise in the place and in the time that is according to his perfect will and which is best for you. With this announcement, there's also the preparation for that promise in verse 4. This angel of the Lord was to reveal unto her what she was to do in light of the birth of her son. And if there ever was an illustration of how much influence a mother has on their child, then it is in Manoah's wife. The preparation required involved the laws of a Nazarite and the abstaining from wine and strong drink and from that which was unclean. In other words, there was separation needed on the part of the mother, and the blessing of the promise was connected with the purity of life. You know, we hear a lot of today of mothers-to-be and what they ought to abstain from while carrying the child. We don't need the psychologist to tell us these things. It's already found in God's word. The behavior and conduct of the woman would have an impact upon her son. And her son, by the announcement of this angel, was to be a Nazarite unto God, and therefore so was his mother. And there's an important application for us in the spiritual. You can't expect your children to have a reverence for God's house if you don't parent. You can't expect them to be found in church of a Sabbath evening if you are not there yourself.
How can you expect your child to stay away from the booze and strong drink of this world if they don't see that example set by their parents in the home? How can you expect them to be prayers if they never see their parents praying or reading the Bible? The reason why Manoah's wife was to be separated from these things is because her son was to be a Nazarite, verse 5. The laws of the Nazarite are found in number 6, and they essentially meant

0: pronouncement. How the child will serve is noted in these words of verse 5. It says, and he shall be a Nazarite unto God from the womb, and he shall begin to deliver Israel out of the hand of the Philistines. He is emphatic. The purpose of his birth was salvation. But note that he would only begin to do the work of saving Israel out of the hand of the Philistines. He was always beginning. But what he began, he would not see finished. That means his work as a judge stands in contrast to the others. While the others saw full deliverance, this child would only begin the work. It indicates that the Philistines were to be around for a long time to come. Only in the days of David would they be completely subdued. But the greatest contrast is with Christ himself. There are some who speak of Samson as a type of Christ. I don't believe the Holy Spirit tells us that. What is true that there are parallels or illustrations of Christ in some areas. His birth announced by an angel. His lowly upbringing. His purpose was to save. That's why Christ came. He took on the lion and conquered it. So did Christ. He was betrayed into the hands of his enemy by his own. So was Christ. But while Samson only began the work, Christ was to finish it. He came to finish the work the Father gave him to do, and he cried, finished, on the cross. A full salvation has been purchased for all who will receive him by faith. The tribe of Dan may have been one of the worst, but this family was an exception, for I see a godliness about these would-be parents. The wife doesn't conceal this important message. She comes and tells her husband. Did you note what she called her visitor? She perceived he was a man of God, verse 6. There's something different about him. His countenance was like the face of an angel. She was a woman who had discernment. She proceeds to tell accurately what was told unto her. And then we see there's a praying father in this house. For he beseeches the Lord that this visitor might come again. And God hears the prayer of Manoah. And please note his acceptance of the promise was without doubting. He didn't question that a child should be born unto them after being childless for so long. His request is marked by remarkable faith. His only concern was to do with his duty in teaching and rearing the child. He doesn't ask for confirmation that the child was to be born. He asked for instruction on how to raise it. Manoah was a man of faith. He stands out in such an evil day in which he lived, a day of apostasy and of forsaking the Lord. As man and wife, their faith was resting in God and in the promises of his word. Even when circumstances seemed to be against the promise revealed, they accepted it and they sought to obey the precepts of it. And that challenges us. For those who will say they cannot live a life of faith amidst such a faithless generation. Lack of faith is not due to the condition or circumstances around us, but upon the condition of our heart. Maybe you would pray today, Lord, increase my faith. I wonder, have you accepted that his word tells you if you're not saved, you're a sinner by birth, you need the Savior, and that Savior is the promised Son. You can take him by faith today. Until next time, God bless.
1: 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Don't forget that we're on air here each weekday morning, Monday to Friday. So, do remember to join us at this same time as we let the Bible speak.

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0: 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Nifty and Thrifty of 3 Page Lane, The Heights, Coleraine.
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injector ports are stripped, and that ain't all. Torque converter's running low on torque, and that water pump's nearly down a quart. We caught it all in time, so you're in luck. He said, I've got the time and I've got the parts. Just give me the word and I'm ready to start. I think we

got a broken hook, but I can order you a new one from Nashville, but it won't be cheap. And I know you've been using a cut-rate thesaurus because your adverbs are backed up into your course. Now your verse is running on verbs that are way too weak.

0: right, you're listening to All Hit Radio, and it's 53 degrees at 13 minutes past the hour. And right now in our All Request line, I've got Mike Ledgerwood on the phone. Hey, babe, what would you like to hear? Hey, babe, I'm sorry. I can't hear you too well. You're going to have to speak a little closer into the phone. Okay, babe, what would you like to hear again?
1: We are observing your Earth.
0: Hey, Mike, I'm sorry, babe, but that's not on our playlist. And by the way, you sound great over the phone. Anyway, if you give us your request, we'll be glad to play it for you, babe. So let's hear it.
1: We are observing your Earth.
0: Listen, Mike, I'm sorry, babe, but we can't...
1: And we'd like to make...
0: I'm sorry, Mike, we... There's...
1: A contact with you. 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

0: Taking a reading from Luke's Gospel and chapter 23. Then Pilate answered, I find no basis for a charge against this man. But with loud shouts they instantly demanded that he be crucified, and their shouts prevailed. The thought caving in to the crowd. The name Pontius Pilate will be forever linked to the death of the Lord Jesus Christ, for it was he, as Roman governor, who gave the final order condemning Jesus to death by crucifixion. But the name Pontius Pilate will also stand forever as a prime example of someone who knew what was right but failed to do it. Repeatedly, he told the mob, clamoring for Jesus' death, that he found no basis for condemning him. But in the end, he caved in to the pressures of the crowd and ordered his death. Publicly, he washed his hands and told the crowd that they alone were responsible for Jesus' death. But in reality, Pilate's cowardice sent Jesus to the cross. How often do you cave in to the pressures of the crowd, seeking the approval of others instead of the approval of God Almighty? We all like to be liked, but that can be a very dangerous thing. Make it your goal to live for Christ and to be faithful to Him, regardless of what the crowd demands.
1: To God be the glory, great things He has done. So loved He the world that He gave us His Son, who yielded His life an atonement for sin, and opened the life gate that all may go in. Praise the Lord, praise the Lord. Let the earth hear His voice. Praise the Lord, praise the Lord. Let the people rejoice. O come to the Father,

0: things he has done, and great our rejoicing through Jesus the Son. But purer and higher and greater will be our wonder, our rapture, when Jesus we see. Praise the Lord, praise the Lord. Let the earth hear his voice. Praise the Lord, praise the Lord. Let the people rejoice. O come to the Father through Jesus the Son, and give him the glory. Great things he has done.
1: Well, that's all we have time for in this gospel broadcast, but we conclude with a lovely track indeed. And remember, there is always a reward for doing good. Here's the Perrys, God's Payday.

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0: I'm taking a reading from Psalm 116 and verse 15. The thought is the hope of heaven. Precious in the sight of the Lord is the death of his saints. Death is the one experience through which we will all pass. We may meet it with resignation, denial, or even without a moment's thought, but come it will. But death for the believer is distinctly different from what it is for the unbeliever. For us, it isn't something to be feared or shunned, for we know death is but the shadowed threshold to the palace of God Almighty. No wonder Paul declared, I desire to depart and to be with Christ, which is far better, or better by far. Sometimes God gives his departing saints glimpses of heaven. Are you looking forward to that day when you will go to be with Christ, which is far better? That day will come at 2000 and whatever, when the soul and the spirit will leave the body, and you will be transferred into the new body in God's heaven. Someone says, no one ever has come back to tell us. Well, that's not true. In Luke's Gospel, chapter 16, from verses 19 through to the end, you have a clear description of exactly what lies beyond. And I recommend to you the reading of that chapter.
1: Word of the living God, lighting the souls of men, with heavenly wisdom from on high, inspiring lips and pen. Their hearts athirst for truth, with truth did God inspire. In human words God spoke the word, his word a burning fire. Ages and empires passed, the word was still the same. Still from the ancient beacon fires was caught the living flame. Unchanged the truth of God, unchanged his righteousness. His hands stretched out to judge the world, his arms outstretched to bless. Still burns the fire of God from age to following age. New mornings break, new light is thrown upon the hallowed page. Still sounds the trumpet call, still speaks the living word. Rings out as in the ancient days, the cry, thus saith the Lord.

Well, I'd like to thank you very much indeed for your company, and please plan to tune in again at the same time tomorrow. And in the meantime, we conclude our gospel broadcast with a lovely piece of music.